0: Never became the lizard despite some strong hints, and was set to become the lizard in some script treatments which were never greenlit. Ben Parker's line, "With great power comes great responsibility," prominent in the Sam Raimi movies, is not once uttered in this film. The voicemail left by Ben alludes to this, but never directly quotes it. This is actually more in line with Amazing Fantasy issue number 15, the first telling of the story, where it was merely a text box that said, "With great power, there must also come great responsibility." Subsequent retellings of the story in flashback and reboot gave the world the more famous line. The film notably borrows a few story elements from the first 7 issues of the Ultimate Spider-Man series. This is the early 2000s iteration, because I think there is a current one in the 2020s that is also called Ultimate Spider-Man, which is not confusing in the least. A few examples are that not only was Spider-Man's mutation connected to Oscorp, like in the comics, but also Spider-Man battled the villain in his school after the villain discovered his secret identity. Michael Fassbender was originally considered for the role of Dr. Kurt Connors. He eventually went on to play Magneto in X-Men First Class. This version of Spider-Man was born in 1996, the same year that MCU, Marvel Cinematic Universe, version of Spider-Man actor Tom Holland was born. For many years, the movie was criticized for being too gritty and dark in the same veins of Christopher Nolan's Dark Knight trilogy. Andrew Garfield argued, "We haven't gone for gritty. We've gone for grounded. If we try and make Batman, we'll fail. The new Batman is its own thing, and also in terms of tone, Spider-Man is nothing like that character. Spider-Man is witty. Spider-Man is a kid. Spider-Man wants to have fun. He's a teenager, and he needs to go through first love and mess around." Dennis Leary was enormously impressed by Andrew Garfield. He felt it particularly in his character's death scene, when he could feel Garfield's real tears falling on him. This is the first live-action Spider-Man motion picture where a main villain ends the movie in prison rather than dead or at large. In this film, Captain George Stacy is strongly opposed to Spider-Man's activities, although he does admit that he was wrong in the end. And Gwen Stacy is both aware and supportive of Peter Parker's role as Spider-Man. This is in stark contrast to the mainstream comics, where George Stacy was a strong supporter of Spider-Man and confessed on his deathbed that he was aware of Peter's identity, while Gwen Stacy blamed Spider-Man for her father's death, and as such, Peter never informed her of his identity. In the Ultimate Spider-Man reboot, Gwen did eventually learn and accept Peter's secret identity. Thank you for tuning in to listen to my show. If I reviewed a film, it was made possible by State Cinemas. With friendly staff and great popcorn, I highly recommend you see your next film at State Cinemas. If you'd like to see my previous episodes or other shows at Fish FM, please go to fishfm.co.nz and you can find them there. John's TNR show airs on Thursday afternoon at 1 p.m. with new content every 2 weeks. I'm John Scott, and this is John's TNR show. As the famous Son Goku once said, until we meet again, guys, see you next time.
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2: 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Yeah. It's summer. You might be on holiday. 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

0: This is Fresh FM. I'm Matt and I've got James on the line. He's down at State Cinemas. Once again, we are here to talk about local cinema screening at State Cinemas in Trafalgar Street, Nelson. James, and once again, thanks for your time, my friend. Good to talk to you.
1: It's nothing but a pleasure. It's always, always fun to talk to you and talk to the lovely people out there about what is going down here at State Cinema.
0: Yeah. Now, you're in the middle of, I'm not sure if it's smack bang in the middle, but you've got the French Film Festival still rolling. How's that going?
1: It's going really, really well. It's been on for a week and we've got another 2 weeks to go. Really successful. People are loving the films. Some big hits. Colours of Time has sold out multiple sessions. Mm-hmm. It's a great slate of films that I would highly recommend people to check out. They're all in Cinema One.
0: Oh, yeah.
1: Well, the majority of them are in Cinema One, our biggest theatre, so it's well worth coming down. We've even got the Eiffel Tower here in the foyer. So,
0: ooh, wow.
1: If you can't afford a trip to Paris, come to 91 Trafalgar Street, Nelson.
0: There you go. And if your parents think you're abroad, but you're just hiding out in central Nelson, get a photo with the Eiffel Tower in the background and, you know, very believable.
1: We also have a beret hanging around, so you can put the beret on. We can do some sort of magical kind of Lord of the Rings camera work to make it look like you're small and the Eiffel Tower's big.
0: Yeah.
1: They'll never know.
0: All right, we've got that sussed then. So if you want to know more about the French Film Festival, there is a handy link on the State Cinemas website, statecinemas.co.nz. You click on the French FF button and you'll be away. Watch some trailers, book yourself some tickets, get down to, a very, very popular film festival. Now, if you're thinking, I want something else. I want some crash bang action that is in maybe not so cultured as some of the offerings in the French Film Festival. Do you have anything for someone like me?
1: That's a beautiful setup. I personally think you are cultured, and I know what avenue you are guiding me down. And far be it from me to judge whether, you know, a sophisticated French film is cultured and the film we are about to talk about is not. There is no wrong choice here at State Cinemas.
0: Okay.
1: Brand new out today, Thursday the 4th of June 2026, is The Masters of the Universe.
0: Whee!
1: Legends aren't born, they're forged.
0: They are forged.
1: So,
0: wow.
1: The fabulous 1980s toy franchise made into films in the 90s starring Dolph Lundgren, who does make a cameo in this film, returns to our screens in an all-star, all-singing, all-dancing. There's actually very little singing or dancing. You know what I mean. fabulous, bangy, crashy, new telling of the Masters of the Universe story. So join He-Man and Skeletor and Man-at-Arms in this non-stop thrill ride of a film. So it stars Idris Elba and Jared Leto. It shows that, you know, solid cast.
0: Yeah.

0: and the He-Man is played by Nicholas, someone with a surname I can't pronounce, Galitzine.
1: Okay.
0: Yeah, I can pronounce
1: it. You can.
0: And you're not going to be surprised by Masters of the Universe. It's kind of a sci-fi slash fantasy romp. It's got comedic moments. It's all you know, action turned up to 11. It's the story of He-Man, Prince Adam, the titular He-Man,
2: yes.
0: The titular master of the universe. Titular is a very popular word today. I like it. He is entrapped in Earth, modern day Earth that you and I, Matt, live in,
2: yes.
0: In an office job, having been banished from the universe, the He-Man universe, and he must make his way back to the Masters of the Universe, and discover his power, discover the sword by the power of Grayskull. It hits all the notes, the nostalgic notes that you're going to want from this sort of film. It's Star Wars meets Game of Thrones. It's going to be a whole bucket of fun. Come along and see Masters of the Universe, rated M for violence, and that's playing multiple times a day. You can't miss it, and frankly, you shouldn't miss it.
1: Hey, if you're in your, I'm going to say 40s, maybe early 50s, you will have come across Masters of the Universe for sure. It was something my brothers were passionate about. I was a little bit too old for the toys at the time, but they're probably worth a good bit of coin now. But Masters of the Universe was certainly something quite popular. I don't know, did the toys come first and then they developed the everything else, or was it everything else then the toys? It's so hard to tell with these things.
0: From what I've read, it was a deliberate... You were asking a rhetorical question, but you're about to get a very dry answer. Forgive me. From what I've read, it was a Mattel franchise?
1: Yeah, I think it was.
0: The toys were by Mattel. And I think it was a direct response to the popularity of Star Wars.
1: Yeah.
0: So they and the Star Wars figures that were huge in the late 70s and 80s.
1: Yep.
0: So the toy came first. Then the cartoon that you and I would have both watched on a Sunday morning, and then Dolph Lundgren, and now Idris Elba and Jared Leto, and the high production values, 2 hour 21 minute of thriller minute popcorn-y goodness.
1: Hey, all right, look, yeah, you know what you're probably in for. Jared Leto, he's been in a few roles, although you're not going to be able to tell it's him, I'm sure, because Skeletor, from memory, has a kind of skull face.
0: This is a film criticism of the highest order. Jared Leto has indeed been in a few roles. Incisive, Matt.
1: Yeah.
0: But you're absolutely right. He was Joker, wasn't he?
1: Yeah.
0: So he and this is Skeletor, and I'm gonna do a very, I've been doing this podcast with you for a wee while now, and I'm gonna do something. I'm gonna throw forward to our next film.
1: Okay.
0: Jared Leto very much channels Ian McKellen as the voice of Skeletor.
1: Oh.
0: Ian McKellen, who coincidentally stars in another new release this week, The Christopher.
1: Okay.
0: I know. Well, can I just sit back and revel in that link? Thank you.
1: That was amazing.
0: Starring Sir Ian McKellen, starring Michaela Cole, who created, directed, wrote, starred in the fabulous BBC series I May Destroy You, which truly is a work of towering genius.
1: Yes.
0: In The Christopher, which is directed by Steven Soderbergh, Steven Soderbergh, who retired actually in 2013 and has directed 11 films since he retired, which is a sort of retirement that I don't intend to do when it comes to the time. So Ian McKellen is getting, obviously Sir Ian McKellen is one of the greatest stage and screen actors of all time, but he is getting five-star reviews, kind of role-of-a-lifetime reviews for his role in The Christopher's. As is Michaela Cole, the film was actually written with them in mind, so written for them.
1: Wow.
0: McKellen stars as an irascible, grumpy, tetchy

0: artist, visual artist whose works go for millions and millions.
1: Yes.
0: His two children, who have a turbulent relationship with him, to say the least, commission Michaela Cole's character, who is a forger, to complete some unfinished, long-abandoned canvases so that they can sell them and get loads of money. McKellen and Cole then kind of develop a really interesting relationship during the course of the film, and McKellen's character re-engages with his art. They form a friendship slash, you know, it's a bit confrontational, but it's a complex and beautifully portrayed and nuanced relationship. It's essentially a two-hander, and there are other characters in it. But the most of the screen time is McKellen and Cole, and that is only a good thing. Yeah. So we've got master actors, we've got an all-time great director, Soderbergh, Magic Mike, Ocean's Films, Traffic, Erin Brockovich. This is going to be a fabulous, fabulous film. I heartily recommend it. If the French Film Festival and Masters of the Universe aren't your thing, then come down to State Cinema and watch The Christophers, which is rated M. It's rated M for offensive language, and it's playing multiple times a day, three times a day, Sunday, Monday, only two times, because we open slightly later, because everyone deserves a lie-in now and then.
1: Now and then. That is true. That is true. All right. So The Christophers, solid cast and director. And it's a comedy. Is that right? As you were talking, I was trying to think, is this like a sort of a crimey heisty thing? But no, it appears to be comedic.
0: Yeah, it's not a comedy in the same way that kind of Scary Movie 73, which is out in a couple of weeks, is a comedy, right? It's a comedy, but it's also it touches on some very serious points.
1: Yeah.
0: It's a comedy drama in a very real sense.
1: Okay, looks like it should be a go. It's not particularly long, an hour and 40, whereas I think The Masters of the Universe is somewhere peaking near 2.5 hours, so it'll be just a quick in and out before I was going to say the kids get out of Master of the Universe.
0: Okay, exactly. You can go and get yourself a glass of wine upstairs at Stefano's, waiting for your frogs to get out of Master of the Universe. And I personally think that 90 minutes to 100 minutes is the optimal time for a film, optimal length of film. I think. If your story cannot be told at that time, then something's going wrong. having said that, my partner, my daughter, and I are currently thoroughly enjoying the extended editions of the Lord of the Rings trilogy at home on telly. So, you know, exceptions to prove rules.
1: Oh, that's true. That's true. That's true. Okay, so there's a couple of different offerings there. And look, I made it sound like, you know, the kids will go to Masters of the Universe and the adults will go to the Christophers. But I'm sure there are a few dads out there who will be keen to, reminisce on their lost youth with the Masters of the Universe. So anyway, two very different films. And then, of course, the French Film Festival, which is very, very diverse in its offerings. Is there anything else new that you want to mention there, James?
0: I am going to mention another film which is playing for a very limited run, only for 4 days, and 4 days only on Friday, Saturday, Sunday, and Tuesday. This is a film I feel very uncomfortable talking about. I suspect you're also not going to be able to help me. We are screening The Amazing Digital Circus : The Last Act. This is something I know nothing about whatsoever because I am a 47-year-old man. apparently, it's a viral internet sensation in which comes to its long-awaited conclusion in a feature-length theatrical release. So this film that we're showing, or this feature that we're showing, combines episode 8 of the latest series along with an all-new hour-long episode 9 for fans to see before anyone else.

0: in the entire world.
1: Wow.
0: I could make an absolute fool of myself and start telling you some of the names of the characters and what they're doing, but anyone who has heard of the Digital Circus, Amazing Digital Circus, will want to come and see it and will know far more than I will, and I'll just sound even more like a buffoon than I already do. So I'm not going to go there, except to say that the rating is to be confirmed. It's all very much under wraps, because just judging by the amount of requests we've had to play this film, the amount of people in staff who are very excited about it, who aren't 47-year-old men, this genuinely is very, very looked forward to, and the tickets are selling fast, so please do book online and come and see the Amazing Digital Circus playing Friday at 3:45, 6 and 8:10, multiple times on Saturday, multiple times on Sunday, and just the one session at 6 p.m. on Tuesday.
1: Wow. Okay. So if you know, you're going to know, and you will want to be there. I'm looking at the poster art. It looks, I don't even know how to describe quite what is going on there.
0: A little bit Tim Burton.
1: A
0: little bit more modern than that, a little bit Alice in Wonderland-y. So I take it that you also are an Amazing Digital Circus noob.
1: Yes, I am a noob for sure. Yeah, well, okay, the finale of the viral internet sensation. There you go. Whew. Yeah.
0: The best sort of internet sensation, isn't it? A viral internet sensation.
1: Definitely. Okay, the Amazing Digital Circus, it is the last act. Once again, if you know what it's about, you will be there. Enjoying this while the rest of us stand around slightly confused, wondering what we missed out on.
0: I think, so my eldest daughter is 7 years old. Yes, the eldest daughter that I'm currently watching the special extended season of Lord of the Rings with. Judge away. Be my guest. So she is slightly too young for viral internet sensations.
1: Yeah.
0: So I'm too old, and I'm too... a parent of two young children to be into this. And what I want to make painfully clear is that we're not in any way suggesting that this isn't an exciting thing. But what is interesting, Matt, I think, is that it's a thing that is totally outside the normal scope of cinema theatrical releases.
1: Mm.
0: Just like a film that started last week, Backrooms, which we talked about, which is doing so very well.
1: Yeah.
0: But both the Amazing Digital Circus and Backrooms have come to the theatre via the internet, via YouTube, and via young people attaching themselves to intellectual property in a way that is very new. And the fact that they're bringing a new audience into the cinema is a fabulous thing.
1: The
0: fact that it's making, I know for a fact that the Hollywood studios are recognizing that, you know, Hollywood is essentially run by accountants, right? If a film makes money, you're going to get more of that sort of thing. Yeah.
1: Yep.
0: So Backrooms cost lots of money, if it's you and me, but it costs, I'm plucking $10 million out of the air. It's around that. And it's made hundreds of millions.
1: Wow.
0: It's going to make hundreds of millions.
1: Yeah.
0: Those are good relationships of figures, right? So there are going to be lots of Hollywood executives who are looking to get in on this new form of filmmaking, or this new avenue of getting properties into the cinema.
1: Yeah.
0: So what's really interesting is that we have a very traditional film like Masters of the Universe opening this week versus the Amazing Digital Circus and Backrooms. It's very interesting to see how they play out numbers-wise.
1: Mm.
0: I can tell you from someone who works in the cinema and having worked in cinema for the best part of 10 years now, the buzz that Backrooms has caused hasn't happened since kind of the glory days of the Marvel films.
1: Wow.
0: A new wind is blowing through Hollywood, and it can only be a good thing, Matt.

0: I concur, my friend. I absolutely agree. It needs a shake-up. And there's nothing like feeling, I guess, old because of changes that come through like this. It's really interesting to see things changing before your eyes and the power structure. I'm sure the same accountants and bean counters are there, but being driven by a different motivated audience, I think that's great.
1: You're so very right. It's a little bit like the Sex Pistols and the Clash coming in and clearing the way after, Yes and all the big prog bands and Genesis were, doing their stuff. It's a bit of a breath of fresh air.
0: Certainly is, certainly is. If this is confusing you, head to the State Cinema's website and do check out the amazing Digital Circus Last Act on there. It might give you a little bit more of an idea. You might look at it and go, ah, I've seen this. I've obviously got to up my internet game because, yeah, I'm feeling rather alienated from this one. But yeah, maybe that's my homework tonight is to find it online and then join the happy throngs over the weekend at State Cinemas watching the amazing Digital Circus, The Last Act, yet to have a rating applied. That was obviously going to happen sometime before the first screening at 3:45 tomorrow.
1: It absolutely will. We cannot show a film that has not been passed with a rating. So if it hasn't been passed with a rating, it won't be showing.
0: Oh,
1: but
0: so,
1: I guarantee you it will. They're
0: okay.
1: Keeping these things very much under wraps. But it will be showing. It will have a rating. And speaking of rating, I would just like to remind everyone out there that if a film is an R-rated film, R-13, 16, 18, then we cannot let you in without identification. And I apologise, but it is not our fault if we have to turn you away.
0: Yes.
1: So do come along with your whatever form of ID you have. And I know that can be difficult for younger people, but yeah.
0: It must be a bummer to have to turn someone away.
1: It's horrible. We do not enjoy it. And people generally are fabulous.
0: Yeah.
1: And understand. But sometimes if one is disappointed, one can react.
0: For sure.
1: Actually.
0: Yes. Yes. Okay, well, heaps happening down at State Cinemas. More stuff than you can shake a stick at, unless it's a pretty big stick, and then I guess you might be okay. Is there anything else you want to add to this edition of the State Cinemas at the Flicks show before we wrap this one up, my good friend?
1: I don't know if I can follow that. If you've got a big stick, shake it at the cinema. Except don't do it literally, right? Except to say that the King's Birthday weekend was fabulous for us. We've got a lot of content at the moment, which is really hitting an audience. We had terrible weather, which is fabulous for the cinema. We had people enjoying their long weekend, and it was incredibly busy. All of the fabulous staff here at the State got through some busy sessions with aplomb and vigour. And all the customers were so lovely and understanding, and it was just great to see the place thriving. So let's keep that going. Come on out and see some of the fabulous films that we've been talking about with your stick, big or small.
0: And on that note, thank you, James, for joining us for another At The Flicks. It is always good to talk to you and catch up with what is happening down at State Cinemas. And yeah, get down and check out the oodles, is that an official word? Oodles of entertainment bursting at the seams down at the cinema. There we go. Too many metaphors.
1: Oodles and noodles. Come down here to say thank you so much, Matt. We'll see you at the Flicks.
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4: Kia ora, planet people. 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This show has been brought to you by Heaps More Energy New Zealand for solar monitoring services. 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
5: Hello, I'm BBC presenter Leanna Byrne, and this is the interview from the BBC World Service. The best conversations coming out of the BBC. 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
6: If you're not a little bit afraid, then you're not paying attention.
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9: Being born in America, feeling American, having people treat me like I'm not.
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5: For this episode, I speak to Kate Callett, founder of the Kenyan artificial intelligence company, Amini, which is building AI infrastructure across Africa, the Caribbean, and Latin America. Since founding the Nairobi-based company in 2022, she has expanded Amini into more than 25 countries, helping governments and businesses use AI to tackle challenges ranging from agriculture to climate risk. Kate warns that artificial intelligence risks repeating old patterns of global inequality, with poorer countries providing valuable data while richer nations reap the rewards. She tells us that by building computing infrastructure locally, Amini is trying to ensure countries in the global south help shape the AI boom rather than simply supplying the data behind it.
11: When it comes to historically, as a region, we've been extracted at two levels. On one side, if you look at the AI value chain, a lot of our youth who is technology native, who sometimes has studied computer science, is left at data labeling roles at the bottom of the value chain, where the least value is created. We also have been extracted in a different ways, where a lot of our data is being extracted for free to train those systems. So for me, I think we always speak internally about the things we want to make sure we do so that we lessen the impact and the extraction of the technology, and we don't really go into very similar models than we had during colonization.
5: Welcome to the interview from the BBC World Service with Kate Callett.
11: We are an AI company building the sovereign data infrastructure for the global south. Started a couple of years ago with Africa, but have now expanded throughout the global south, doing a lot of work in Latin America, Caribbean, and Southeast Asia. A little bit of the backstory. My grandfather, Joseph, was born under French colonial rule in the Central African Republic. He was one of the first African graduates of Saint-Cyr, which is the national police school in France.

0: He studied in Washington Police Academy, Indiana. He met with President Kennedy and started working for Interpol, traveling the world, which was quite unusual for a black man from the Central African Republic at the time. And in 1960, when the country got its independence, he decided to move back to his country. He really made a bold choice. And the reason why he decided to move back was because he really wanted to help develop and accelerate his country's development. But in 69, he was arrested and killed by the dictator at the time, Bokassa, who wanted him to partake into corruption, and he decided not to. So after that, my grandma and her five kids, including my mom, were put in a survey residence or prison at the border of Sudan. And my grandma was continuing to educate her kids by hiding textbooks into cassava bags. They got released a couple of years later. They managed to immigrate to France, and this is how I was born and educated in France. But I grew up with that story really at the back of my mind, and also going back to the Central African Republic almost every year while growing up. So I've always thought, okay, at some point I will need myself to do potentially the same choice as Joseph and come back to the country or to the continent and really put my skills to use.
1: It sounds like because of that story and that legacy that you carry a sense of responsibility.
0: I do a big sense of responsibility, not just for me, but I think for the African continent at large, but even for the global South at large, because I'm now a citizen of the world, right? Yes, I grew up in France. My origins are on the continent, but I used to live in Barbados in the Caribbean. I've studied in Japan. I've worked in the US, in the UK, and I feel a sense of responsibility for mostly the global South, because I see how a lot of the challenges that we face very similar across the entire belt, and a lot of the opportunities we face are also very similar. So there's this kind of duality, and also a lot of these things, although we're far in terms of geographic spread, we're actually extremely similar in terms of culture, knowledge systems, and in terms of challenges and opportunities. So that's where my sense of responsibility lies towards too.
1: Originally, you studied law and political science, then you did communications. So how did you end up in tech and then in AI specifically?
0: I always say I have a bit of an unusual path into technology, because I wanted to become a journalist and write about geopolitics across Africa and write about the imbalance of natural resources in Central African Republic. So kind of like going back also to where I was from. But I did a year abroad. I was an exchange student in Japan. So when I got to Japan, one of my professor was working at Sony. He used to lead the marketing team, which did the campaign for the Walkman at the time. And he was teaching us about how technology could change behaviors for the best. And I was so inspired by that that when I came back, I applied for an internship at Intel and got hired at Intel Paris. And then that's how my career in tech kickstart. And I started teaching myself how to code and became a data scientist like this. Because for me, it was, okay, if I'm getting into a field, I need to understand really how this works. I'm a very curious person. So I need to dig a little bit deeper. I need to be able to build myself. And that's kind of how I ended up into AI and emerging technologies, because I had this like passion for really understanding how the convergence of machine learning, emerging technologies, computer vision, drones, and such were working, because that's what I was working on when I was at Intel. And since then, I actually never left the field. It just became what I live and breathe on a daily basis.
1: When you started, were there many women doing that?
0: There were not many women doing that. Let me tell you, there were not many people of color. When I used to lead emerging technologies for the group in Europe, I was based in Poland when I started that. And I remember at the time we were two black employees in the country out of like maybe about 2,000 people. And for me, that always was quite shocking. But then you move to the US and you have so many black executives and you're like, oh my God, this is a different world.
1: Was there a particular moment? Well, it seems like, you have been learning and, accumulating a lot of knowledge about where the gaps are in technology. Was there a particular moment when you realized the Global South was being left out, particularly?
0: Yeah, it was in 2018. I was still at Arm at the time. Arm had a partnership with UNICEF. So they were bringing a couple of executives in Africa, actually. We traveled to Ethiopia and to Malawi. And it was my first time being back to the continent since 2014. So I had spent about

4 or 5 years away. And when I got to Malawi, we went to a school in a rural village. I can't even describe. It was a big realization, and it was a feeling of I need to be doing more, and I need to be doing

0: Barbara, who said it was outrageous to recommend environment and climate not to be a strategic priority for council. In other words, just watering it down, and simply then it will fall off the radar. Green Party candidate for Nelson, no less than Rowan O'Neill Stevens, who was the previous mayor-elect under Nick Smith, said recommending dropping it sent completely the wrong message. At a time when many Nelsonians' lives still hadn't returned to normal after severe weather events over the last few years. In fact, Nelson College for Girls student
1: Scout
0: Proctor Thompson said climate should be the top priority. It's our futures that will be affected. So, planet people, planet protectors, or planet polluters, the writing is on the wall. We are onto this. It's an election year, and the blue ruins set in Wellington are even worse off in terms of what they're doing. And I haven't had time to cover this off on, but there is now a High Court, almost to the Privy Council, where it's saying that any action against major polluters or emitters simply won't be entertained. So watch the space. It's only promulgated just recently along the back of the government's green initiatives as well. So we're getting so many mixed messages in the same current that it's no wonder we could drown in the responsibilities or in actions that we can do. So we need to keep this in mind. The planet is under attack. What's happening in the Strait of Hormuz is changing our whole environment, and reactions to that must stay strong and resolute. Something we're going to cover soon is the climate threats are far-reaching. The Commission's report warns of extreme risks in NZ's strained water infrastructure within 25 years. So I will just parody it from it. The Commission said the extreme effect and the earliest New Zealand experience from climate change is likely to be damaged to already strained water infrastructure. And this is the Climate Change Commission has warned it in a report it is required to produce every 6 years on climate risks. So this is a long-winded one. I'll be able to cover that another time. So let's enjoy the music. We have 5 years, is not too long. We don't have much time left, and we need to be making sure we are on the right page. Energy efficiency, climate change, and what to do daily, front and center in our lives. Let's keep up the action. Let's keep up the pressure. Write to the councillors, and let's see what's going to in fact happen. I'll finish off on this one because I did extend an invitation to one of the climate people on the council to talk on a variety of little subjects, not the least of which was what happened in the COP20 discussions and the like, and what's happening in Nelson. This is the reply I got. Thank you for sending through the discussion points for the invitation. I'll need to pass on this occasion. As my council role as a staff member, I'm limited to the topics I can comment on. As most of your questions relate to statements by Mayor Nick, I'm not able to speak to those, nor to elected members' preferences regarding inclusion of climate change in strategic priorities. Amalgamation is also outside of my technical range, which I agree on. But the point of the matter is that they're ducking for cover. This is a person who is intricately involved in the council environmental section. So watch this space. I'll be following up on this one. We need to drill down. And in our case, drill, baby, drill is not for oil, but it's for information. And the devil's in the detail. So kia ora, rawa atu. Thanks for listening. And it's all about the climate. CAN is Climate Action.

0: Nelson Tasman Chamber of Commerce is presenting a workshop on building a social media presence for June the 17th, 9 a.m. to 1 p.m. The session will guide participants in selecting the right platforms, establishing an effective posting frequency, creating visually appealing content using fundamental tools, and much more. Contact the Chamber for more information.
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Greetings and welcome to another episode of Climate Matters and to another episode of our series, Front Footing the Future, Getting Our Climate Policy Fit for Purpose. I'm Lindsay Wood. 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

0: top of the South's community access radio station. It's also broadcast right across the Canterbury region on Plains Media and to the Wire Wrapper on Arrow FM. Well, we have a very full episode with an interview with Professor James Renwick, so I won't say any more now, except to say that I do hope you enjoy the interview. Climate Matters has been privileged to have today's guest on the show previously. James Renwick is a professor of climate science at Te Rerenga Waka, Victoria University of Wellington, and is likely well known to many listeners as he is a go-to person on climate issues for Radio New Zealand. James specializes in large-scale circulation of the atmosphere, such as how energy is transferred into it in the tropics and delivered to the Antarctic, which also gives him a keen interest in sea ice formation in the ocean around Antarctica. He's also been an IPCC lead author and a climate change commissioner. Welcome back, James. You're clearly an ideal person to help listeners and me get our thinking up to date on critical climate issues.
1: Well, thanks very much, Lindsay. It's great to be back on your show.
0: I think we better start with a general update on what the latest climate science is telling us on vital signs like the temperature anomaly. For listeners that aren't familiar with the word anomaly, that's used to refer to departure from average or normal conditions.
1: That's exactly right, yeah. I don't have any good news, I guess I would say. The World Meteorological Organization put out a report recently, their summary on the state of the climate from 2025. And yeah, they talk about increased levels of greenhouse gases, carbon dioxide, increased amounts of heat in the oceans, increasing sea level rise, et cetera, all the things we've heard about many, many times. So there's still no sign of any real action on climate change in terms of reducing emissions. They just keep on going up, stopping increasing greenhouse gases in the atmosphere. That would be a wonderful thing to see, but there's no sign of it yet.
0: Is there anything that we should be discussing about tipping points and possibly crossing them?
1: There has been some new work in the last few weeks, actually, looking at the AMOC. And it's basically the code for the deep ocean circulation. And the Gulf Stream and the sinking in the North Atlantic is a crucial part of that, as is the same story around Antarctica. There's several points where they're sinking to the deep ocean and so on. So anyway, this deep current carries a vast amount of heat around the world. If it shut down, it would rearrange global climate in a way that would be extremely hard to deal with. But recent work has been looking at the latest batch of climate model simulations from the last IPCC report. And what they did was they adjusted the model forecasts or simulations based on the observations of this AMOC that we have over the last 25 years or so. Suddenly, once you do this adjustment against the observations, you find that almost all the model simulations show a significant decrease in the volume of this flow, meaning the models are pretty consistently saying that the AMOC is definitely slowing down, and it's now considered to be a 50% chance that it will get to the point it would shut down this century. The voices, the stories I've read, the papers I've read recently are consistently saying, yeah, it's looking much more likely than we thought even a couple of years ago.
0: And unfortunately, it seems to be in line with what we're hearing rather more often than we'd like, but the earlier projections and earlier IPCC reports and so on, as time goes on, we're finding it's often worse than the projections rather than better. Am I right in that?
1: Yes, that's right. And it's not that something I hear quite often, the IPCC is very conservative and it's written by a committee, so they never say anything dramatic. Well, that's not true. They do. It's just the feature of the fact that the science is evolving so rapidly that by the time you publish one of these IPCC reports, it's already out of date.
0: I mentioned in the intro that your interest in large-scale atmospheric circulation pointed also to Antarctic sea ice. And I wonder if we could segue into that. And perhaps you'd start by explaining why the extent of Antarctic sea ice is a big deal.
1: The Antarctic sea ice field, which sits around the edge of the continent of Antarctica, it's an amazing thing. It grows every year almost from scratch, because over the summer, almost all of that ice melts. It's just frozen seawater. So there's almost none of this ice around Antarctica.

0: here in the summer. And then every year it grows out to about 19 million square kilometres. It's about the same area as the continent of Antarctica. So in some senses, you could say
1: Antarctica
0: becomes twice the size in the winter than it is in the summer. It's the biggest seasonal cycle on the planet, which in itself is impressive and makes it important. But one of the main reasons it is important to the global climate system is that when this ice forms, salt that's in the water that's freezing gets squeezed out, and that makes the water in the upper ocean denser, heavier, so it tends to sink. So as you were saying, it forms part of this AMOC business. So when the sea ice is forming, it creates this dense water which allows it to sink, and that water becomes part of the deep ocean circulation. So what the sea ice is doing is actually one of the main drivers of this deep ocean circulation. So if the amount of sea ice around Antarctica disappeared significantly, that would have a big knock-on effect for the deep circulation. Antarctic sea ice has been varying in strange ways in recent years. So it's another worry. We don't know exactly what the effect is, but it's as important, at least, as any slowdown in the Gulf Stream up in the North Atlantic. So it's a big deal. And maybe finally, I'm rambling on a bit here, but
1: It's important.
0: There's the global energy balance component. You know, ice is reflective. When it's there, it's reflecting sunlight away. And, you know, actually, most of the sea ice is there in the winter when there isn't any sunlight over Antarctica. So maybe it's not as big a deal as you might think. But it does reflect sunlight when the sun is shining on it. And it does affect the global reflectivity, the so-called albedo of the planet. So if you take ice away, that makes the planet less reflective, which means it's more able to absorb solar radiation that helps to warm up the whole planet.
1: Everything is connected, isn't it? And so I just before we leave this, with the prospect or possibility of big decline in the AMOC and possibly some of the deep southern circulation, what would people in New Zealand think as a result of that? What sort of policy the government might be scratching its head over to try and ready us for that?
0: The deep ocean circulation, turns out it, in the global average, it takes energy from the southern hemisphere and deposits it in the northern hemisphere. It's quite amazing. It transports heat energy across the equator. It makes the northern hemisphere warmer than it would be otherwise, and especially the North Atlantic, since the AMOC name.
1: Yes.
0: So if it shut down, the northern hemisphere would get colder and the southern hemisphere would get warmer, and it would change the distribution of rainfall, especially in the tropics, change the distribution of sea level rise and so on. Yeah, there would be big effects. It would certainly cool Western Europe and Eastern North America pretty significantly. You know, we're talking in places up to maybe 10 degrees, way more than the warming we've had already. So it would be a big deal for the regional climate around the North Atlantic. And, you know, and New Zealand and a lot of the southern hemisphere warm up faster than it has already, so it would really put the heat on us, literally. And it would cause shifts in storm tracks. So the southern ocean westerlies and the storms associated with that would move. Probably we would move into the sense of the storm track and the westerlies being a bit further north. So New Zealand may well experience more windy conditions and more stormy conditions, such as what we saw late last year. But I think, you know, whatever happens with temperatures and sea levels around New Zealand would be the least of our worries. If you are impacting the climate of Europe, US, Canada, and as well as, you know, Asia, etc., significantly, that's going to cause massive economic impacts. It would, knock a hole in the global economy. It would affect our ability to export. It would affect global geopolitics massively, and that would be more of a headache for New Zealand's government. It would be something to really avoid. It could lead to all manner of bad effects, you know, food shortages, inability to feed and water large populations in Asia or in Europe and so on.
1: It's a lot to get the head around, isn't it? And I wonder, as you were talking, I was thinking, where does that leave New Zealand as a we think of ourselves as a food producing country, which of

0: course we are. We've got a maybe a global north, which is going to be more in need of having its food grown somewhere else. And yet we are facing maybe trying to grow more food, but in a context where our climate is changing or where there is resistance to methane producing food chains and things like that. Are there any signals for where New Zealand agriculture would be wise to be thinking of heading? Is that pushing you too far outside your comfort zone?
1: Yeah, I have a few reckons, I suppose, but it's a bit out of my
0: Yes.
1: scientific comfort zone. But I would say that, New Zealand, you often hear the statement, New Zealand feeds the world. Well, New Zealand feeds a few tens of millions of people outside of the country. That's not the world exactly, but we contribute. What springs to my mind is we're probably getting away from dairy farming and turning a lot of that
0: Right.
1: land into grain production or pulses or, soybeans. You could get more food outdoor that way rather than going for these
0: Yes.
1: very energy intense products like milk and milk powder.
0: I wonder if that's a point to segue onto the question of our greenhouse gases and especially those that come from agriculture, because as you know better than I do, methane is a big part of our national greenhouse gas emissions, about 43%. I think it would help us all to understand a little bit about the behavior of methane in comparison with other big greenhouse gases like carbon dioxide and nitrous oxide. Could you unpick that a little bit for us?
1: Sure thing. And it's been a big discussion in recent years. So the story here is we have two kinds of greenhouse gases, the so-called long-lived greenhouse gases that stay in the air for a century or more, and carbon dioxide is the longest lived of those, versus the short-lived gases such as methane, which are in the air maybe only for a decade or so. The flow of methane into the air keeps the concentration up. As soon as you turn off the tap or even turn it down, the concentration in the air starts to decrease because it has a short lifetime. Whereas gases like carbon dioxide, especially, are called stock gases, that you put some of it into the air and it stays there. That's why the carbon dioxide has built up so much in the last couple of 100 years. You've got to turn off the tap completely just to stabilize the amount in the atmosphere. It still isn't going to start reducing for a century or more. So we're stuck with it essentially. And to stop climate change, we need to stop emitting carbon dioxide, especially. All we have to do with methane is turn down the tap a bit, and that will start to reduce the amount in the atmosphere. So it's, in terms of policy, it's quite different. For the long-lived gases, you've got to get to zero emissions, or net zero. That's a whole other discussion whether it should be gross zero or net zero. But for short-lived gases, and methane's the main one, you just reduce emissions by a few percent to start with, at least, and that starts to reduce the amount in the atmosphere. So that starts to be a cooling effect. Methane is excellent, much better than carbon dioxide at absorbing heat from the earth.
0: And I just
1: It
0: make the
1: is.
0: point to listeners that absorbing heat is what we don't want, not what we do
1: Yes,
0: want.
1: I would say we should be doing both. We should be reducing all greenhouse gas emissions. Yes, we do have to focus on carbon dioxide and get to zero, but at the same time, we should be reducing methane emissions because that gives us a short-term cooling and it buys us a bit of time.
0: I'm going to try and take us into the somewhat controversial space of New Zealand's methane policy, because I know we operate a policy framed around the concept of what they call no additional warming. Now, I know that there's been a lot of people, including a bunch of experts in the middle of last year, who wrote to the Prime Minister pointing out the fallacy of that as a policy. Would you mind unpicking for us the no additional warming?
1: So this no additional warming thing, it comes back to what I was just saying about methane's lifetime and all the rest of it. If you reduce methane emissions, that reduces the amount in the atmosphere pretty quickly, and that is a cooling effect. If you keep the amount in the atmosphere, the concentration, constant, then that means the warming effect of that methane doesn't change. So this is the no additional warming idea. Tweaking the emissions so that the amount in the

0: atmosphere stays the same as a no additional warming effect, or as Rod Carr, the former chair of the Climate Change Commission, put it, no additional cooling. I like that framing better. Anything that would cool the Earth from here would be a brilliant thing to do. I don't buy this no additional warming argument. It is a way of giving the agriculture sector a free pass. So I would rather farmers were able to say, yes, we're actually helping to cool the Earth and avoid tipping points and, you know, getting on top of this problem. It becomes not a scientific question, it's a political question. How you trade off food production, which in a lot of ways produces methane, against cooling the planet by reducing methane emissions is, yeah, it's a sort of moral question.
1: It's a bit like having a stream flowing through your property and you've been polluting it for years and then saying, well, as long as you don't pollute it any extra, it's okay. And it's not okay.
0: Yeah. Polluting the stream example is a great analogy. Yeah. Who wouldn't want to clean up the water in the stream?
1: James, we could talk a lot about methane, but I want to indulge a little quirk that's been nagging at my brain for a while. And if my understanding is correct, the oceans have soaked up about 90% of the extra heat that has resulted from climate change so far. Thank goodness it's done that, because if all that heat was in the atmosphere, the planet would be unlivable, wouldn't it?
0: Yeah, we'd be fried by now. That's right. Yes, thankfully, the ocean has been doing that work. It's allowed us to keep living, basically. Temperatures would have gone up 30 or 40 degrees already if all that heat had gone to the atmosphere.
1: That's staggering. And we're worried about 1.5 degrees. But the thing is that I can imagine as the ocean get warmer and warmer, its capacity to keep absorbing heat, I can imagine, will reduce. That's going to leave more heat for the atmosphere to soak up, and therefore triggering a rise in atmospheric temperature.
0: You're right, but there's a long way to go before the ocean really starts to reject that heat. You know, water has an amazing heat capacity. It can soak up vast amounts of energy, and that's why we don't see the temperature of the oceans, you know, the oceans aren't boiling, even though we've added, you know, trillions of joules of energy to the oceans over the last few decades. So there's a lot of capacity, yet the oceans can absorb heaps more energy. But there are knock-on effects. One of the other main things the oceans absorb is carbon dioxide. So about a quarter of the CO2 that we emit goes into the oceans, and that ability to absorb carbon dioxide is a function of temperature. Warmer water can hold less carbon dioxide.
1: Oh, wow.
0: So as you warm the oceans, that so-called sink of carbon dioxide weakens and you get more of this stuff in the air. So it would accelerate the warming effect of the CO2 emissions that we're currently making. One of the main reasons sea levels are rising is the added heat in the oceans, like anything really. When you heat water, it expands. And so that's about a third of the total sea level rise we've seen so far.
1: I'm going to jump from the macro to the micro now, because I can imagine listeners have been hearing us talk about atmospheric circulation and deep at the AMOC, and then probably thinking, well, that's all interesting, but what can I do as an individual? Is there anything in there that I have personal agency over?
0: Yes, and being engaged in the problem, I think, is the number one thing. Just being aware of what's going on and having an ability to talk about it. You know, we don't talk about climate change enough, I think. We need to normalise talking about climate change with our families, with our neighbours, with our workmates, etc. That's how you get action, I think. Politicians do what the population asks them to do, tell them to do. We need action. You know, you see these surveys, you know, that 80% of New Zealanders want more action on climate change, but we don't have 80% of New Zealanders telling our politicians that. And that's, you might not think that's climate action, but if everyone in a electorate did that, the MP was told by their staff member, hey, we got 10,000 emails saying we want more action on climate change, I think that would have an effect on policy. And that's, at that level, that's where we really need to see change.
1: You have no idea how timely your comment is. We're recording this on the 6th of May.
0: May, yes.
1: On the On the 7th of May, Nelson Council has been

0: been asked to vote on a strategic guidelines for its long-term plan, which has dropped any reference to climate change. And so right at the moment, we're in the middle of emailing all the councillors, going to go and put as many people as we can in the council chamber tomorrow morning. Maybe when this is broadcast, which won't be for a few weeks, I will be able to give an update of what happened.
1: That's a great opportunity to make your voice heard, because that's exactly what they want to be talking about, or not talk about, as the case may be.
0: Here is that update. The day before the council meeting to consider the strategic priorities, there was a whole sequence of emails. I've heard of numbers of 40 to 100 went to councillors from all sorts of different places. On the morning of the council meeting, there was a substantial protest outside the council buildings in the council chamber itself. The gallery was actually full of people. The councillors themselves made repeated reference to the fact that there were not only a lot of emails, but a lot of different ones. They weren't just cut and paste copies. The gallery was still full when the actual strategy was being discussed. There was an inclusion of environmental and climate initiatives as a strategic priority. I interrupted you.
1: I think it's something that the oil industry have pushed recently, the idea that it's all down to individuals' actions. We do need to see change at the government level, at the big business level, to just pull the levers to make being low carbon an easy option. That aside, individuals can still make a difference. It's about taking public transport instead of driving your car, using active transport, you know, walking or cycling instead of driving your car. Anything that reduces your use of fossil fuels, reduces your use of energy.
0: Of course, we have at the moment got a major global event, reduce our fossil fuel usage and become aware of all the huge number of downstream products that come from it. The Straits of Hormuz situation, does that have a bearing on our discussion here, do you think?
1: Oh, absolutely. And I've read a lot of commentary lately about the implications of this war in Iran. And the thing is, with the supplies of fossil fuels becoming much more uncertain, that's really pushed countries around the world, consumers around the world, into buying EVs, into wanting to put solar panels on their roof, etc. It's really boosted the rollout of renewable energy resources and of sort of green technology like electric vehicles, electric bikes, electric everything. Maybe we could be less dependent, we could be more resilient by having more of our own energy production in our country. And that's where the wind farms and the solar panels come into the stories. Yeah, human nature is such that, you know, once the crisis is over, everyone just goes back to normal behaviour. And I've really come to understand through looking at all the stuff about the war in Iran and Hormuz, et cetera, that fossil fuels pervade pretty much everything that we do, and all the products we use, it's totally linked to global economic activity. And how you get yourself out of that hole, I really don't know.
0: James, I always wind up with more questions to ask you, but we're pushing our time limit a little bit. Are there any further comments or issues or anything that you want to talk about?
1: Oh, yes, the super El Nino, that's another slightly frightening thing on the horizon. And the latest model results suggest that, yes, it could be a super El Nino. But if it goes the way some of these past events have gone, we might expect, you know, serious, significant drought conditions in the east of both islands, probably a cold, stormy summer coming up, and very dry in Hawke's Bay and Marlborough, Canterbury. And, you know, that would have a big effect on food production, on our economy, et cetera. So it's a worry, but it's a bit uncertain just how it's going to shape up.
0: Right. Look, James, it's always lovely talking with you. I do have to say cheerio at this point, because you've been very generous with your time. So thanks so much again for joining me.
1: You're very welcome, Lindsay. It's a great conversation. Cheers.
0: Isn't it great to have people like James Renwick front up for this series on Front Footing the Future? Next week, we'd be pleased to bring you Dr. Mike Joy, well-known freshwater ecologist and champion of much more. He's known

known on Radio New Zealand and so on. The week after that is Professor Colin Butler, who may be less well known in New Zealand, but is a world authority on health and climate, and he's based in the Australian National University. Thanks again for your company. I do hope I enjoy it again next week. And as always, kia kaha for the climate. 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
1: My name is Valerie Patrick, and I am the producer and host of Yumi Talem. 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
5: Welcome to this episode of Rise Up and Walk, a space where we have honest conversations about faith, doubts, and the moments that shape us. 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
6: But then they have like...
7: That was so matter of fact. Just a lot of armpits in your face.
6: Yeah.
7: Yeah, really.
6: That's
7: we could have ended the episode there. What is Easter Gap?
6: Armpits in your face.
5: On this episode of Rise Up and Walk, I am joined by Emily to chat about our experiences at Easter Camp.
7: All right. See, this bit I'm still getting used to, the whole actually starting the...
6: The awkward, like...
7: Yeah, it's like, hello!
6: How are you doing?
7: But I have a different intro before we actually start. Welcome. Oh. Oh my gosh. This is going to be a long episode. Okay, composure. Don't look at me.
6: What else am I to look at? I'm facing you.
7: Welcome back.
6: Oh, what am I stealing? I can't go. I'm serious now.
7: What episode are we on? 5.
6: Wow.
7: It's welcome
6: the,
7: back.
6: The Quimlin that lives down the hallway. Sorry.
7: Welcome back to episode 5 of Rise Up and Walk. Today we have Emily. Oh, do you want your last name out?
6: I wasn't expecting that.
7: Okay, wait. Welcome back to episode 5 of Rise Up and Walk. Today we have Emily in the studio with us. Hi, Emily.
6: Hello.
7: So Emily is my best friend. She lives down the end of my house. She lives in my walls. No, that's too much information.
6: Under your bed.
7: And today we're going to be chatting about Easter Camp. What is Easter Camp, Emily?
6: To put it short, Easter Camp is a Christian camp situated at Spencer Park in Christchurch. Mm. And it's a really cool 5-day camp that happens over Easter time. And a lot of youth groups from over the Never Eat Soggy South Island of New Zealand.
7: Never Eat Soggy Wheat Mix. Bro doesn't know which to eat.
6: On the South Island, all go.
7: Are you sure?
6: Huh?
7: The South Island.
6: Yes. Don't fumble me over. All come and we. This time we talked about the resurrection of Jesus, and it's a great way for people to go further into their journey with Jesus, or come as a newbie, and I guess. Test the waters, learn a little bit.
7: How did you get involved?
6: You? I heard about it from you. And I was like, yeah, why not go? See what it's like.
7: Mm.
6: And then I went the first year and I had a great time. And then I decided to go back.
7: Yeah. So heading back this year, were you a camper or a leader or... What was your position?
6: I was technically a camper. I was signed up as a camper because I'm not yet 18. But I was also semi in the role as a leader because at our youth group, I'm a leader. as a U, and we both went as campers alongside, I mean, yeah, as campers. And but in the role as a leader for our youth, and then Ethan was our like main signed up leader because he's 18 and he helped get us into it.
7: So we are part of Bay Youth, the small crew in Takaka, and I feel like, because how many people did we bring in the end?
6: We took three boys with us.
7: Three
6: which,
7: youth.
6: Yeah, doesn't it's not
7: yes
6: does not Go compare. It does not compare at all to the other youth groups. There was a youth group, Ainsley's cousin, actually. He was a part of one of the largest youth groups that went, and that youth group had 200 youth.
7: Yeah, that's crazy.
6: And then we had our little three. Well, technically, there were six of us, including... There was a leader for each one of the youth, so...
7: Yeah, it was real intentional.
6: yeah.
7: We had great support in the mosh pit.
6: Yeah. Although... The mosh pit. That's a whole nother story.
7: Yeah.
6: I once this camp, I went with one of our youth, and we met one of the other youth in there. And we were, you know, it was like, we're at the back of the mosh. It was like, nice. And then this like little circle forms, and Mike is a part of it. I'm just like at the back, just like watching. And then he was literally right in front of me. And then within a second, he just got sucked into the mosh pit. And I was like, Micah, where'd you go?
7: Oh, no.
6: But he was okay. I just kept an eye.
7: Yeah. For those listening, what does the mosh pit look like at Easter camp? When does it happen?
6: The mosh pit happens during Big Top. And Big Top is this really cool space. It's like got a massive, massive tent, hence the name Big Top. And it's happens in the morning and at night. So twice a day we get to go in there, and they have a band in there, and they play, and they're called Satellite. They're really cool. You should check them out.
7: Mm.
6: And they play all these worship songs. They've got these more songs you can obviously jump up and down to in the mosh pit. And the mosh pit is, well, what you would expect a mosh pit to be. People are jumping up and down. It's hot and it stinks.
7: Oh, yeah. There's that one song where it's like, Jesus, the light of the world. And everyone
6: puts their fingers up.
7: Yeah, puts their hands up and like starts jumping. And it's like, your arms down.
6: And as a short person, it's just a lot of armpits in your face. But then they have like...
7: It's a matter of fact. Just a lot of armpits in your face.
6: Yeah.
7: Yeah, really. That's we could have ended the episode there. What is Easter camp?
6: Armpits in your face. No. They have like two or three of those, yeah, more hype songs, and then they go on to the more intentional songs. Just the more like quiet singing, praising how you wish to praise.
7: In terms of the spectrum between the really hype worship and like the chill, where do you feel you sit, and where do you find you connect with God the most?
6: Definitely the more chill side of it. I feel like with the louder pieces, with the more hype songs, even if I'm not in the mosh pit and I'm at the back, I can still sing the words and be talking to Jesus. But because it's like so like hype, it's like I'm not actually getting there fully. Mm. Like I can be, but I have to really think about it, because it's like, I guess it's kind of like a more worldly side of it, the more hypeness and the jumping up and down kind of clouds the fact that I'm actually praising my Father. Mm. But when it's more quiet, it's like I can actually hear Him. I can actually hear the lyrics. I can actually speak to Him. And it feels more intentional. Mm. And I can, like, yeah, the lyrics actually get to me a lot more, and I'm actually processing them. Whereas with the more hype songs, it's all happening a lot quicker, and it's a lot more

0: I don't know what the right word is, like overstimulating. Mm. And so when I'm overstimulated, I not much gets to me.
1: Yeah, interesting. Do you have any examples

That is Giantess with a track called Gone Gone Golden. Giantess, the project of the magnificent Kiki Van Newtown out of Whanganui Atara. And before that, kind of Whakatū local, I guess grew up here, maybe still lives here, who knows. Georgia Gets By with One and Only. Now, Georgia Gets By has an album coming out at the end of next month called Heavy Meadow. I'm really looking forward to that. Should be very beautiful judging on that track itself. Before that, One Is Always Heading Somewhere was an album put out by Womb, and I played a track called Take from that. And first up, the Top Twins played Untouchable Girls to celebrate the legendary twins and the passing of Dame Jules Top. 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This is an Aotearoa music special because it is New Zealand Music Month. So we're moving on. And last week, Jasmine Mary put out a surprise single. It's called Drunk at the Gym.

Annika Moore with Running off of her 2015 album Queen at the Table. You are listening to Loud and Queer on Fresh FM. My name's Joe. I'll be with you for another half an hour. We are in the midst of an Aotearoa music special for New Zealand Music Month. Before Running, you heard the Princess Chelsea remix of Dudley Benson's cover of Hereni Melbourne's Pūrere Hua. I love that track. And before that, the brand new one out last week from Lontalius called Thunder. He has said that his next album is going to be called Real Fruit Ice Cream. I hope that's true. Before that, 1983, a band called the Vibraslaps released, well, they didn't release, they recorded an EP. And that track, Sylvia, was on it. It ended up not getting released until about 2016. But they are pretty cool lesbian

0: Aotearoa music history right there. You can check out that recording called The Lost Tape, and it's got a whole bunch of tracks that they recorded in 1983 and later unearthed. And first up there, I played Drunk at the Gym by Jasmine Mary, which was released by surprise. Was not expecting a new single this soon from Jasmine Mary, released last week. Gonna keep going. Speaking of brand new stuff, Lady Hawk has just collaborated with a musician called Genesis Owusu, and this track is called Falling Both Ways.
1: If heaven, hell, what's the difference? Lord, I get to kick away.

That is Thea with Hoki Whenua Mai, and that was a live version recorded for Rolling Stone, and you can check out the rest of the songs that were recorded during that session. There are videos. Hit up Thea's Instagram. It is special. So good. And before that, you heard Lady Hawk. She was collaborating with Genesis Owusu, and it's actually a track on his album. It's called Falling Both Ways. You are listening to Fresh FM. My name's Joe. This is Loud and Queer. I really want to shout out some albums that I have been playing lately that came out recently. And you would have heard some of the tracks if you've been listening to previous episodes of Loud and Queer. I want to shout out Fables and Amamelia. Both of those albums are out now. Hit them up on Bandcamp. Have a listen. So good. Gonna keep going. I always love whenever I hear Coco Solid doing a verse on anything, and I really wanted to play Takatapunani's recent track, but I can't. Too many F-bombs. So I'm going to play you some Coco Solid just because I really wanted to. This is off of the Cokes mixtape, which, oh gosh, 2018. Is it that long ago? Anyway, go listen to the Cokes mixtape. Go listen to Takatapunani. This is called Just One Kiss from Coco Solid.

This is Roy Owen, a song called Warm from their album called Self-Titled from 2020. And before that, also from 2020, Brown Boy Magic, Trust Me Darling from the album Trans-Pacific Time. And Instant Fantasies, Emotion, came out a year ago this month, so we had to revisit that, along with revisiting Coco Solid's Just One Kiss from the Cokes mixtape. Thanks for hanging out with me for the past hour. We've been playing an Aotearoa music special here for New Zealand Music Month on Loud and Queer. Where would we be without Shona Lang? And I was thinking about playing Soviets No, but I'm not. Let's go for a deep cut. This is called Drive Baby Drive. Thanks for listening to Loud and Queer. I'll be back in a couple of weeks. Here's Shona Lang, queer icon for this week.

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Blessed is the pipe that is always light in the house of Jah Rastafari. Blessed is the weed of the ganja seed that gives brethren the ganja greed.

Welcome to Sound Selector. Great to have you along tonight. Been a long, long time. I've been overseas doing some walking and buying lots of vinyl, which I'm going to expose you to tonight, hopefully. It's quite a good haul I brought back. A little bit cold here, just stuck in a cigar tube up in the air with 300 other people for 24 hours. Tends to breed a few viruses, so just bear with me. Hopefully I can hold out for 2 hours. I'm sure I can. What are we going to talk about tonight? We've got a sad loss in the reggae world. Steve Barrow, one of the founders of the UK-based label Blood and Fire, who formed it in, he passed away just recently. He started up the label in 1993 along with Bob Harding and Mick Hucknall. Mick Hucknall of Mick Hucknall fame, Elliot Rashman and Andy Dodd. Really to just release some or reissue some 70s classics, and the early ones were really sort of restricted to very few collector's edition copies, but mainly worked through the King Tubby catalogue, but also encompassing Yabby U, Glen Brown, significantly Lee Scratch Perry, and a great reworking of the Heart of the Congo album. And that Blood and Fire label also had its own sound system, nurturing many DJ toasters such as Dunja, Dennis Al Capone, Trinity, Rankin Joe, Uroy, and others. It was closed down in 2007 due to the insolvency of distributors, but resurrected by the mighty VP Records. So Steve's got a huge list of credentials against his name in the reggae world. He set up the legendary Daddy Cool Records in Soho, Dean Street, Honest John's in Camden Town. He's a major archivist, particularly in the field of Lee Scratch Perry's Black Ark era, but absolute expert, probably only second to David Katz in that respect. Huge attention to details in all their releases on Blood and Fire. Very respected amongst the reggae vinyl buffs. Lovingly curated albums, restoring vintage album artwork and labels. Great attention to detail. So, farewell Steve. Thanks for all the good tunes. Bit of a disclaimer for this show. A lot of it's absolute plagiarism. I spent some great times in one of my favourite record shops, Lion Vibes in Brixton, and got quite a bit of inspiration from their reels and what we chatted about in the shop. So they have this great Selector Thursdays, that's a reel on, you know, on Facebook type things, and members of the public can enlist to come on and play their tunes, and this was one of the ones that someone played a couple of weeks ago, which I really loved. Martin Campbell with Wicked Rule, still pertinent today as it was in 1990.

But finally got hold of the vinyl, which just surfaced in Sounds of the Universe in Soho, another great record shop down there in London town. I've, as I say, I've played it quite a few times. It's sampled by Q-Tip and featured on A Tribe Called Quest's album, and as Whatever Will Be, and a couple of other people have sampled it over the, you know, Boom Bap type stuff have sampled it. Good tune. Judy Moat in the Nairobi Sisters with Terry Nairobi. Judy Moat, of course, was a backing singer in Bob Marley's I3s. And it's released on the Flames record label with a nice cardboard sleeve. Promised Land.

The Marubi Sisters with the fabulous Promised Land and Promised Land dub. So if there's any reggae historians and archivists out there, they'll be jumping up and down now saying, you're not playing the Flames version there, you're playing the original Gay Feet version, which I am. Yes, there is a difference. The saxophone solo and all the rest of it. Picked it out, but yeah, through the miracle of digitization, I've got the Gay Feet version for you tonight. But as I say, if you can tell the difference, you should become an archivist yourself. And talking of good archivists, I really need to give a mention to something I've just picked up. A friend recommended that I listen to it. It's called A History of Rock Music in 500 Songs by Andrew Hickey. It's so good. It's in-depth beyond belief. You can get it on your favourite podcasting service, as they like to say. I'm glad I could say that. Your favourite podcasting service. Go and look it up. And he's working through it bit by bit in great depths, sort of starting off or right back into sort of like jazz and some of the early forms of music, blues, and then coming up through... well, into rock, I guess, but picking on various important songs along the way. So I would really recommend you grab a hold of that. And typically, you know, like I've often said, that the more I dig into this music thing, the less I know. He's done a couple of really good ones on reggae music and Jamaican culture. So, and that was an eye opener for me. So that it kind of inspired me to play this Lord Kitchener soca song, Jamaican Woman.

put the quarty in me hand. Me go make you feel like man. If you want some belly lick, make your mind and give me quick.

500 songs. Andrew Hickey, as I say, it's worth digging out. And there is a little bit of money involved. I think if you want, you can pick up a lot of stuff free on your favourite podcasting service, but you can also pay a nominal amount. It's something crazy like $2 a month or something, and you get all the specials. And then I think there's another option where you can get all of his written material. And his only undertaking for those free options, of course, is that you tell someone else about it. Tell one other person. So I've told you, the listener. I hope you go and listen to it and enjoy it as much as I have. We've missed. I'm going to have to bypass. I'm going to do a little theme. I'm going to do a little version excursion through one of my favourite rhythms, the You Don't Care rhythm. But that's going to have to wait for the next show because I've just crammed it with lots of other stuff. But this is a good track that we need to give a bit of an airing to. Johnny Osborne, We Need Love. But that's originated from 1979 on the Truth and Rights album, and it surfaced as a single from time to time and on various Soul Jazz Records compilations as well. But this brand new release comes bang up to date with Taras Riley and Dean Fraser adding to the vocals. So We Need Love, Johnny Osborne.

Osborne with We Need Love featuring Tyrus Riley and Dean Fraser. So what I think, in my humble opinion, a very, very important reggae album from the 70s, Cedric M. Brooks, a seven-track album, United Africa. That's the all the blurb says it's become a cult record over the years. It showcases so many different musical styles. Cedric M. Brooks was devoutly Rastafari, but he goes into so many different genres. Well, not exactly genres, but sort of African sound, shall we say, for want of a better word. We've got Tony Allen drumming on this, a whole host of great artists, so I can't quite read here. Barris Hammond is on there, Lloyd Barnes, as I said earlier on. It's probably easier to say who's not on it than who's on it. And it's got, it's just been lovingly reissued with the Water Lily label, beautiful label on it. And these seven tracks are a bit of reggae history, I think. So we're going to have Sata Masigana from Cedric M. Brooks.

Cedric Inbrooks, Sata Masagana from United Africa, reissued after umpteen years. I can't do the math. 50 years. It's such a good, good album. And all the other tracks are as in-depth as that one. They're all 7 minutes long and just great stuff. Another really, really good release at just come out, I think April or something, April the 17th. It was Prodigy. It's probably one of his deepest works to date. I think he's had seven albums, but this has got a good mixture of dancehall, reggae, hip-hop, traditional Rasta tunes, but moving through all sorts of different genres. So actually getting a good sound in there, good artists supporting him as well. He's got Peter Tosh, Peter Tosh samples, I think, in there. Damien Marley, Pressure Bus Pipe. So let's get into this. At We Feet, and the album's called The Art of Acceptance. I was so lucky to snag the shop copy of it because it had sold out in a trice at Lion Vibes, but it's in good nick. So here we go with At We Feet featuring Damien Marley.

Nice bit of dubby rareness. Grabbed this when I was crate digging. Orthodox dub. Never seen it before. Errol Brown, Black Forest Rock. So Errol Brown was the nephew of Duke Reed. He's also an engineer and producer, and he had at hand in quite a number of Bob Marley productions. In an interview, he said he was trained up at the desk by Duke Reed, which was quite a testing experience, I think. Well, that's what he said. And Duke Reed wasn't averse to carrying a couple of six shooters around with him and shooting up rival sound systems. So, quite a tough guy to be under the tutelage of. So, yeah, Errol Brown, good. Strong album, that Orthodox Dub, so I'll be playing some more of that. And I thought it was quite a good fitting introduction to a new album featuring Vivian Goldman and Cloud Management. So where do we start with Vivian Goldman? Gosh, a legendary journalist. She wrote for all the English rock papers back in the day, Sounds, NME, Record Mirror. Very, very influential in the early punk era, helping to create the crossover between punk and reggae. Bob Marley's publicist. She worked and hung out with anyone who was anyone around that time. John Lydon, The Slits, Clash, Prince Fari, Fela Kuti, Adrian Sherwood. I mean, it's just an endless list. And she's now known as the Punk Professor. She's a professor of social and cultural analysis at New York University, specializing in lecturing on punk and reggae. That's a good job if you can get it. But this new album is pretty interesting. So, Cloud Management are Hamburg-based as well, a Hamburg-based duo. But the album is called Whoops, Wrong Planet. And there's some really, really good stuff on there. This is Judge, Judge, Feel Free Hi-Fi Remix.

Cloud Management with Vivian Goldman, Judge, Feel Free Hi-Fi Remix from Whoops Wrong Planet. I will be mining that record over the next few shows, I can guarantee that. Someone who turned up on one of my playlists recently, Synapson with Dominique Fizami. Really loving this one, Stand Tall, so I think I'll treat this to you for the second to last tune of the night. I'm really liking it. Dominique Fizami from Montreal, she won award for Vocal Jazz Album of the Year in 2024. And Synapson are a Paris-based duo of DJs. Stand Tall.

Well, thank you for indulging me tonight on my post-holiday blues, and I'm glad to be back in sunny old Nelson, though, even though it wasn't that sunny for the first week. But we are getting into it anyway. So I'll be back in a fortnight. Thank you for coming along. One more track from that Prodigy album, Something That I Said, featuring Jesse Royal.

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Welcome into Millsy Rocks on Radio South on 96.4. They're an American rock band formed in Topeka, Kansas back in 1973 and went on to call themselves Kansas. That is We're Not Alone Anymore off their album Power, which was released, funnily enough, 1986. My favourite year in the music. Newly reformed Kansas as well, so they had a bit of a new lineup. So they've moved away from the old prog rock of Carry On, Wayward Son and Dust in the Wind, and sort of come with a more pop rock sound. A few people weren't that particularly happy with it, but they still sold albums and went on for many years. Are they still going? I think possibly they are. Yes, they are. Got back in 1985 and are still going to this day. Although the original lead singer that was on that one and had done the 70s stuff as well, retired in 2014, I do believe. Power from Kansas, We're Not Alone Anymore. Kicking off Millsy Rocks. Plenty on the way tonight. The dad joke. We've got the feature Same Same, which features at the halfway point of the show. What else have we got coming up? Plenty of Kiwi music as well, because it is New Zealand Music Month. And I'll have plenty more out of 1986, my favourite year in the music. Got some Fate's Warning on the way. Why not a bit of Sleaze Bees and Black Rose as well? But this is Toto, which actually featured on the Stranger Things soundtrack. Yeah, see, that's how the young kids know it these days. We know it from, way back when. Africa, Millsy Rocks.

I bless the rains down in Africa. It's Toto. Featured on the Stranger Things soundtrack. On the Rowan albums as well. But, yeah, Stranger Things. Good show. You are with me, Millsy, on Millsy Rocks on Radio Southland 96.4. Could be listening online, radiosouthland.org.nz. Or you could be podcasting, could be streaming, downloading. However, whenever you're listening, appreciate you joining in. Of course, we're also on our Thursday nights up the other end of the island, broadcasting right across the top of the South. Fresh FM, broadcasting out of Nelson. Thanks for joining in late in the evening on a Thursday. Thank you very much. Also, if you want to become a friend of the show, pop along to Facebook, find Millsy Rocks on there and give the page a like. That'd be most appreciated. I am going to put a post up this weekend, long weekend, of course, 3-day weekend, celebrating King's birthday on a Monday. So, yes, sleepins all around. And I can too, because we got open homes as well, but they're not till like 1 o'clock on Saturday and Sunday. So that's quite nice, sleeping time. I'm really, really, really looking forward to it. So, yeah, where was I going with this? I really don't know. I've lost my train of thought, so I might just play a song. And that go all right with you? Yes. Yes, yes, it will. Oh, that's right. I was talking King's birthday. See, I knew I'd get there eventually. Like the Millsy Rocks Facebook page, and I'm going to ask for your suggestions for a special that I'll be kicking off June with next Friday. So, yeah. If that sounds like you and you want to help out and contribute to the playlist next week, yeah, Millsy Rocks on Facebook. Go along, find the page, give it a like. Most appreciated, and you can help me too. From their 1989 album Perfect Symmetry, this is Fate's Warning. Another prog rock band, weren't they, really? Prog metal, probably more. Yeah, progressive metal. Through Different Eyes. Here on Millsy Rocks, Radio South and 96.4.

I freaking love that album, A Date with Elvis from the Cramps, featuring that song, Corn Fed Dames. And when I was 17 in 1986, listening to that song, yeah, I was getting double entendres at that stage. I wasn't the innocent young thing I portrayed to be. I knew about some of that stuff, and I was like, they're not talking about milk and cows, that is for sure. Some great songs. Kiss My Ass is on that album. What else is there? Hot Pool of Woman Need is another favourite. The Chicken Song, a staple for any party. And Can You Pussy Do the Dog? That's the other one that I really quite enjoyed. There's so many good songs on that album. It's just a winner from start to finish. And yes, it came from my favourite year of music, 1986. Right, time for some new Kiwi music for you now. Well, this is kind of new, old, I'll try to explain it. There was a band called Raw Meat for the Balcony. They formed back in 1993. There was three of them, Matt Carson, Paul Hammond and Pat Hammond. They later were joined by Chris Chetland, and they used to do a lot of live gigs, quite fierce live energy from all accounts, and fearless creativity as well. They've become a bit of a defining force in the New Zealand 90s metal scene, and then that was kind of it. But they're back doing their thing, and they're going to put out an album this year.

And of course they're sort of re-recording a lot of the stuff that made them popular back in 1993, but never really got its proper release. So now they're trying to do it properly. So they're going to release an album called CSD this year. And we have the new single from that album. So this was originally done back in the day, but re-recorded for 2026. It's the new one for Raw Meat for the Balcony. It's quite a good one too. Gluehead, Millsy Rocks.

Looking forward to their album release, CSD, this year. One of the tracks that's going to be on it, re-recorded from a song they had back in the 90s, Raw Meat for the Balcony, and their 2026 release, Gluehead. So that's the second song out of them for this year, and both are really damn good. Just saying, keep an eye out for them and keep an eye out for that album in stores when it's finally released. Hey, this show, Millsy Rocks, and others, of course, because I'm not the only radio show here on Radio South.

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You could be listening in on a Thursday night in Nelson as well, broadcasting right across the top of the south out of Fresh FM in Nelson, taking me on, the show on board on Thursday nights. So thanks for listening in. Also, if you want to become a friend of the show as well, Melzi Rocks on Facebook. Go along, give the page a like, and I'll be putting a post up over the weekend about how you can help contribute to next week's show. So there you go. Right, back into the music. This is a Norwegian-born Swedish guitarist. He is one of the founding members of the rock band Europe, you know, at the Final Countdown. Guitarist, of course, and not only does he do Europe, but concurrent to that, he maintains a solo career as well, and he's quite damn good, very talented on the old guitar. His name is John Norum, and from some of his 80s output, the album's Total Control, it's got some good stuff on it. 1987, that one come out. This is Let Me Love You, John Norum, here on Melzi Rocks Radio South and 96.4.

He's pretty good with Europe, but just wow. As a solo artist, pretty damn good. John Norum, that was his first solo album, Total Control, released in 1987. And when I said, Let Me Love You, you thought it was going to be a ballad, didn't you? Well, no, it was not. Man, that guy can play a guitar, and it's him singing as well. So, yeah, like a double threat, to be quite honest. Very cool indeed. You are with me, Millsy, on Millsy Rocks, and time for another track out of 1986. A Japanese rock band, or heavy metal band, really, sung a lot about Satanism and occultism and that kind of thing too, but they hailed from Tokyo, Japan, got together in 1980, went together to 1982 as a band called Reading, then in 82, changed to Sabra Bells. Yes, Sabra Bells. No idea what that means. Yeah, they sort of quit in 1987, got back together in 2015 to 2018, split again, and then in 2019 got back together, and they are going still. So anyway, I'll let you judge for yourself what you think of them, but this is from their 1986 release, which was called Sailing on the Revenge. Sabra Bells, Dead Point, here on Millsy Rocks.

Yeah, I had no idea what he was singing about either. Sabra Bells was the name of the band, though, out of 1986. A song called Dead Point from their 1986 album, Sailing on the Revenge, hailing from Tokyo,

Japan, man, those Japanese loved heavy metal, didn't they? You know, people just absolutely worshipped when they went over there doing the old tour, Dokken and Gary Moore and all those ones. They just absolutely love them. And of course, then there's the Japanese pressings. If you get Japanese pressings of records, generally very, very good. Just that little bit of a step above, well, not too far away, is an absolute classic of a song that was given the rock treatment. Classic meets racket, as I like to call it. That's on the way for you very soon. After this one, by a band called 6x6. Now, I don't know much about these guys other than their picture shows them as a bunch of old farts, which must mean they've been around for a while and are quite talented. 6x6, this is China. Millsy Rocks.

I had an idea they could play. Yes, they can. 6x6 is the name of the band. A song called China. I would listen out for more of their stuff easily. You are with me, Millsy Rocks, not for too much longer. Only around about another 20 minutes and the show is done and dusted. So we've still got plenty to fit in before we get to the end of the show. I'll be wrapping up with a compulsory cover. But right now is a little feature I like to call Classic Meets Racket, where essentially it's an old school, well-known rock and roll song which has been given the rock or slash metal treatment. And this is an old Beach Boys song which has been given the Blind Guardian treatment. From Blind Guardian's Follow the Blind, this is their version of the Beach Boys. It's Barbara Ann.

There you go, Dubarber Ann throwing a little bit of Little Richard, why not? Blind Guardian from Follow the Blind doing their version of Barbara Ann here on Millsy Rocks on Radio South and 96.4. Didn't outstay its welcome, 1 minute and 43 seconds of it. Alrighty, what's playing in Millsy's Mazda? Well, there's been all kinds of tracks, but on the way in, I was playing a little bit of The Lady Dars, How Is The Air Up There? And I thought, oh, I played that on the show not so long ago, but it's quite a short song. So another one comes straight on after it, and what do you know? It's another Kiwi song, and I thought, New Zealand Music Month, I haven't played this one for a wee while, so why the hell not? This was a number one single. It's great. Millsy Rocks.

0: Yeah!
1: Oh, number one single for Push Push, Trippin' from A Trillion Shades of Happy from way back when, here on Millsy Rocks and Radio South and 96.4 New Zealand Music Month. I couldn't get through New Zealand Music Month without playing that particular track. No, I couldn't. And of course, next week is not New Zealand Music Month because it'll be June. So, long weekend on the way. Hopefully you're going to, appreciate an extra day off and do something constructive. Or maybe not. I don't know. I should resurrect the old Guitar Hero, I reckon. I've got a PS2 at home. I've got a guitar at home. I've got some games at home. And one of them is Guitar Hero 2. And in the bonus songs you got at the end of the game, this is one of them. And I don't really know much about the band, to be quite honest. They're a bit different. They're a band called Strong Bad, and this is like the opening track from their album Strong Bad Sings. This is Strong Bad and Trogdor from Guitar Hero, Millsy Rocks.

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0: And the truck door comes in the night!
1: And the squiggly guitar wins. Trog Door from their album Strong Bad Sings. That was the opening track, Strong Bad and Trog Door. Also featured on Guitar Hero 2. Yes, interesting song. Looking through the album, some interesting song titles as well. They do some 4-minute songs, but a lot of them are 2 minutes, 1 minute. There's a 48-second piece called Let's Get Started on Doing All Those Awesome Things I Suggested. Songs like Sweet Cup and Cakes theme song. I think I have a chance with this guy. It's like it was meant to be. You've got an ugly and stupid butt. Yeah, so some interesting song titles, I would have to say, but yes, an interesting band that is Strong Bad with Trog Door here on Millsy Rocks on Radio Southland 96.4. The compulsory cover is

is just around the corner, so I'll see if I can fit in some rap before then. From their album Detonator, this is The Mighty Rat. It's Shame, Shame, Shame. It's Millsy Rocks.

Is it alliteration when you just say the same word over and over again? Shame, shame, shame. That's Rat from their 1990 release, Detonator. Good album. Not quite up to their 80s stuff. 80s stuff was legendary. Rat. Very cool back in the day. And that's it for me. Done for another week. I hope you have enjoyed the show. Next week, yeah, plenty more out of 1986. Well, no, it won't be, because it's going to be a special. And you can help out by popping along to the Millsy Rocks Facebook page, liking the page. And, yeah, you can help suggest a song or two for next week's special. Right, from their 1986 album, Shot in the Dark, this is Great White, known for doing a few good covers over the years. And they covered The Angels back in the day. This is a great song, original or this version. This version's quite good, I have to admit. Probably prefer The Angels, but don't mind this version.

0: 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It's 12 o'clock. Fresh start with Michael Bortnick, Wednesday morning 7 to 9. Here's what it's like.
1: Galileo was ordered to stand trial before the Inquisition in Rome. 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

0: Well, Fresh FM, reo irirangi, tēnei e whai reo ana koe. 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
1: You're with Fresh FM Community Radio, broadcasting across the top of the South Island. I'm Anne, and I'd like to share some of my favourite folk music with you. You'll hear some classics from the past, and some from recent times. There'll be songs and instrumentals in a variety of music that I hope you'll enjoy. 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
1: Lily Wildflower, Kundalani, featuring Persephone.

You see, they are outcasts, but they are upper outcasts. And their hair is matted because they're outside the pale. Sunsets appear incredibly more vivid, and flowers are enchanting. The whole world comes alive.

0: living. And I'm just chilling, I just let the heaviness wash over me. Now I don't give in, don't give in.
1: That's why all bureaucracies are rude, why the police are rude, and why you're made to wait in lines and obstreperous income tax individuals and all that sort of person. Because everybody's a crook.

0: 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And that kind of society, watch out for it. It turns in a quick click into fascism because of its terror of the outsider. But excuse, please, we aren't going to join.
1: Straight from the soul, and not to be forsaken. This the message from the ancients. I'm just here to help translate it. So plant the seed and wish it into being. Who would have thought that being buried could be freeing? I am seeing clearer and clearer. The end is getting nearer. So let's prepare her, our mother, our planet. Hope you can understand it. Humans don't stand a chance if we don't work to raise the standards.
2: That was Lily Wildflower with Kundalini, featuring Persephone.
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1: Kia ora, kia ora, tēnā no rā tātou katoa. Here's another word, tangi. Tangi means cry. Now that's why Māori people call a funeral a tangi. Tangi, cry. Makes a lot of sense, eh?
0: It's called Te Kōrero.

0: On Friday night, the 12th of June, at Founders Cafe, there is a quiz night raising funds for Fresh FM. 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

Atamalie, good morning, welcome, kia ora, to Fresh Start Friday with Grant, all the way from Takaka. Thanks to the GB Weekly sponsoring the show, and yeah, thanks to you for listening. Welcome. I've got lots of music today. Tried to get somebody in here, a musician, and couldn't get hold of them. And maybe I didn't try it quite hard enough. Anyway, here we are. It's 7:09 and time for the weather. Now, we know what's going on outside. You can all just listen to the rain on the roof. But here's how it's actually happening as far as the Met Service predicts. And we're going to start in Takaka, being that's where I am. Takaka today is rain with heavy falls turning to showers in the evening. Possible squally thunderstorms west of Motueka in the morning. Then everywhere from the afternoon. Northerlies gale and exposed paces. And there is a heavy rain warning from 8 p.m. last night till 7 p.m. tonight. And that's Tasman District northwest of Motueka. On the top of the rain that's already accumulated, expect another 180 to 250 mils of rain, but possibly as much as 300 about the ranges. Peaks of rain are about 20 to 30 mils an hour. During Friday, thunderstorms are possible. There's a low chance of upgrading to a red warning. Streams and rivers may rise. Now, I'll tell you about them in a minute. Anyway, tomorrow, showers. Some more heavy, becoming isolated in the morning, but remaining cloudy. Northerlies turning westerly in the morning. Oh, by the way, it's 17 degrees today in Takaka, so it's not too bad. It's warm enough, isn't it, for May, for the 8th of May. Sunday, a few showers, strong westerlies easing in the afternoon, and Monday is mainly fine. Isolated showers easing in the afternoon, and light winds. Just to mention, there's also a strong wind watch. Northerly winds may approach severe gale in exposed places. Moderate chance to update to a warning. Right. And pretty much the same for you, Motueka. Heavy rainfalls. Possible squally thunderstorms from afternoon. Strong northerlies with gusts of 90k an hour from afternoon. Partly cloudy on Saturday with a chance of a shower until afternoon. Northerlies turning westerly in the morning. Mainly fine. Chance of a shower until afternoon. Strong westerlies easing in the afternoon on Sunday. And partly cloudy with light winds on Monday. Nelson, you've also got rain with heavy falls, possible squally thunderstorms from afternoon.

Afternoon, strong northerlies with gusts of 90 k's in an hour from the afternoon, and a few showers clearing in the morning and partly cloudy northerlies turning westerly this morning. Mainly fine, a chance of a shower until afternoon, strong westerlies on Sunday, easing in the afternoon, and partly cloudy with light winds. Your heavy rain warning is from 25 hours from 8 p.m. till last night, from last night till 9 p.m, so a little bit longer. And this is for the ranges of Nelson and Mulroo between Nelson City and the Awatea River, also Nelson Lakes National Park. And you've got pretty much the same of 120 to 250 possible. Lenham, oh, you've got a red rain, orange rain warning too. The ranges of Nelson and Mulroo between Nelson City and the river. It's exactly the same one as the Nelson one. Okay, Blenheim. So you've got rain, possibly heavy, strong northwesterlies, gusts of a 90k an hour from afternoon, 19 degrees, mainly fine on Saturday, chance of a shower before dawn, strong nor'westers. You've got a strong wind watch for tomorrow too from 1 p.m. Today till 3 a.m. tomorrow morning. Sunday, fine, strong westerlies turning southerly in the evening, and Monday is mainly fine. Just looking at the flow report, 8 o'clock last night, 859 cubims, that's cubic meters per second, in the Eriri River, at the Devil's Boots, and it went up till midnight at 15:24, and then it started dropping, and it's just gone going back up again. It's the same all over the region. I haven't got the 7 a.m. data, but at 6 a.m. it was back at 1,028. Takaka at Kotinga, 39, 8 o'clock last night, cubims, went up to 193, it's just keep going up, up, up, up. It's now at 250. So that's quite a significant amount of water coming down there. Rewalker's the same. It's gone up from 2.59. It's now 8.97. Yep. And, all the rivers are going up. They went dropped around midnight and dropped right down till about... 5 o'clock this morning, and they've started going up because the rain has got more busy. Now, look, you can actually go on this website. It's on the Tasman District Council website. It gives you a good idea of what's going on with the river flows in your district, in your region. And it's updated every 30-odd minutes. So just go to the Tasman District Council website and type in flow in the search flow report, okay, and you get a great chart, and you can see if you've got a river rising and if it's dangerous. So that gives you some help in navigating through heavy rain. Yeah, okay, so here's an old classic song, lovely version of it by Rachel Garnez. Bye-bye, Blackbird.

show. Bye bye, Blackbird. That's Rachel Garnier's and Eric Della. Right, here's Barb Junga. Sunday morning at St. Denis. Bit of accordion this morning to start the day. Like a bit of accordion, done right.

Keats MacDonald there with a bit of Western Swing. It's a good life. Here's the fabulous Tattertots. It is, it's a good life. A real good life. Positive.

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Someone should tell them that, because people aren't getting married anymore. They're making the commitment and not signing the piece of paper that makes it more awkward. But hey, doesn't matter. Hey you. Hey you. 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

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I Don't Need Mary, apparently. 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

That's the wrong way home. 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Here's Planina with, yeah, this is Alina Jovinsky, who's a pop star from Macedonia.

That's a powerful drake. Yeah. That's Sa Planina, all about some shepherds stuck on a mountain. Here's Freilach with Die Hilton Burlif, or The Wooden Wedding. Nice little instrumental. Live.

Wow, what a great track, eh? Yeah, here's Tenzi's Fancy with Zinsk Aura. Yeah, I got... maybe I haven't got time for one more, actually. It's just getting towards 3 minutes to nine, and I'm out of here at nine. So, yeah, I've got to just let you know. Thank you. Thanks very much to Liv Scott this morning for coming on here and telling us about the Livingwood Fair. Do get along to it. It'll be fantastic, the mini version. Yeah, it'll be good to have it coming back in its full form. And so, yeah, make the most of the weekend. It's gonna fine up eventually. Get out there and have some fun. And thanks again to the GB Weekly for your cool sponsorship of this radio station, this radio show. And thanks for the team over in Nelson, I believe it is. Or is it Mars? Somewhere on the other side of the hill where life also exists, apparently. But most of all, of course, thank you for listening today. Appreciate your time and hope you enjoyed the music. I do like a good bit of satire, and hopefully it wasn't too much for you. So until next week, when the weather is fine and the sun is shining, take time and enjoy. See you next week.

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3: With Sue Montgomery. Hezbollah has rejected a US-mediated ceasefire plan between the Lebanese and Israeli governments. The deal allowed Israel to continue its occupation and bombing of southern Lebanon, but required the Iran-backed militia, which wasn't part of the talks, to withdraw. Lina Sinjab is in Beirut.
4: Despite government efforts to find a solution, the terms of having the Lebanese army to be in control of the south were already discussed in 2024 but never implemented. And even with this new detailed agreement of creating some sort of zones to have the Lebanese army in control and make sure that there is no presence of Hezbollah, Hezbollah is rejecting them. So unless they agree to this, it's hard for the government to proceed with this kind of agreement.
3: President Trump has lashed out at the House of Representatives for passing a largely symbolic resolution against the war in Iran. Four Republicans joined Democrats in backing the measure. Mr. Trump called the House's action unpatriotic and said it had come in the middle of what he called his final negotiations to end the war. Gary O'Donoghue is in Washington.
5: Some of these are traditional opponents of Donald Trump on his own side, some are not. But the scale of it and the fact they're prepared to do this, particularly on something as sort of emotive as war, is, I think, something that worries him. And it probably reminds him in some ways that he's getting towards that point where it won't be very long now after the midterms where he's into the last 2 years of his final term. And every president suffers that kind of lame duck kind of syndrome where they feel they can't get anything done and they see their power sort of ebbing away.
3: President Zelensky has written a letter to Vladimir Putin inviting him to a face-to-face meeting with the aim of ending the war. The letter says Russians have grown tired of Ukrainian drone attacks, inflation and fuel shortages and are ready for peace. Vitaly Shevchenko reports from Kyiv.
6: The tone of the letter was defiant, even mocking, drawing attention to Ukraine's recent strikes on Russian territory. President Zelensky even stated that after 26 years in power, age is beginning to take its toll on President Putin. But the letter also provided an invitation. It is not a new offer from Ukraine's leader. And like before, the Kremlin responded saying that Zelensky is welcome to meet Putin in Moscow. But what is notable is Kyiv's public acknowledgement that America has taken its eye off the ball.
3: President Trump is to use

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